0: weil ich immerhin nicht schwanger bin.
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2: I call myself.
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2: Dumbass.
3: Call myself. Call myself. 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
2: Well, now I'm puzzled at the memory.
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2: Used to play games to pass the time.
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2: Yeah, people just talk like that. 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
2: play
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2: Games to pass the time.
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racism, we're discussing hate, and we're discussing violence. 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I mean, if we don't

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0: This is The Final Straw Radio, a weekly anarchist and anti-authoritarian broadcast and podcast emanating out of occupied Soligi lands in southern Appalachia. We bring you voices and perspectives from projects and struggles all around the world, and you can find our archives, transcripts, ways to follow us, and support us at tfsr.media. In this midweek special, you may have noticed a change in our introduction. It's still a work in progress. We are still finding a new web host. This is because we're being forced to move our website from noblogs.org alongside many other radical projects, something like 10,000 blogs are hosted there. I'm not sure how many are based in the so-called US. But this is following the August 26, 2026 announcement by the US State Department and Department of Treasury that designates the hosts of Noblogs, the Italian autonomous tech collective Audistici Inventati, a 25-year running project, as a specially designated global terrorist and places it on the specially designated nationals list under Executive Order 13224. In this conversation, you'll hear a member of the CrimeThink Ex-Workers Collective and Sprout of Sabot Media talk about the designation, the intended impacts on anarchist, anti-fascist, and other liberatory movements by the U.S. government, and what can come next if we're up for the fight. I invite listeners to check out the statement from CrimeThink, as well as the public letter awaiting more signatures and articles available on the subject from sabot.media, sabot.media, linked in our show notes. There's also a recent chat by Outlaw Podcast with Shayana Kadidal of the Center for Constitutional Rights on the legal elements of this subject that we're sharing a link to as well, alongside a list of rad servers from RiseUp that could be helpful for folks looking for new web hosting homes for their projects. We hope you enjoy and are glad to be in struggle with you.
1: Thanks for having me on today. My name is Sprout from Molotov Now. My pronouns are they, them. I'm here today with the Sabot Media Collective. We're an independent anarchist media project based in so-called Grays Harbor, Washington. Sabot Media has been focused on movement reporting, rural organizing, trying to build rural-urban solidarity, autonomous infrastructure, building publishing tools. In this case in particular, we've been documenting the designation of Audistici and Inventati, reconstructing the collective's history. We did an interview with them in writing that we're trying to get an audio version of uploaded soon. And we've been emailing institutions trying to figure out who made this decision and what the fallout is going to be, and trying to just follow up on everything that's going on. I want to be clear from the beginning that we're not affiliated with the AI collective. We don't represent them and we don't speak for them. We are an anarchist journalist covering an attack on an anarchist infrastructure, because what happens to that infrastructure concerns all of us. Whether it's just them attacking anarchists right now, that sets a precedent that could be dangerous for everyone who uses the internet.
2: And I'm here in my capacity as a participant in CrimeThink, a 3 decades running anarchist publishing collective. For the purposes of this interview, any pronouns, and I'm excited to talk with y'all.
0: And this is exactly what I was hoping to speak to you all about, is in light of the recent designations. Let's jump into it. So on August 26th of 2026, the U.S. Department of State applied the specially designated global terrorist label to 3 additional groups on top of the ones that they've already been listing out recently. These include an autonomous left web hoster in Italy, which is Audistici Inventati. And just so listeners know, if people refer to AI during this conversation, we're not talking about the so-called artificial intelligence. It's just shorthand for Audistici Inventati, as well as 2 groups that focus on solidarity with the Palestinian struggle for freedom and life and dignity. Would someone want to talk about these groups a little bit and just kind of say what they do and what connections they have, what the claim of the designation was?
2: The other 2 groups that have been designated are a British Direct Action Group, Palestine Action, and the transnational Palestinian movement, Masabdia. And they're designated basically as part of the branding of all things Palestinian as being impermissible and described as terrorism. I think it's significant that the other 2 groups are Palestinian groups specifically, because that's part of the branding of this entire move. Now, as various news sources have noted, those are both activist groups that organize specific events and so on, whereas the Italian group, AI, is just a web provider that offers a spectrum of services.
1: Yeah, well, Palestine Action is a direct action network that targets companies and infrastructure connected to the arms industry of Israel. And Masar Badil, the Palestinian Alternative Revolutionary Path Movement, is a Palestinian political organization. They've designated both those groups through its own terrorism and material support claims. On the other hand, AI is a volunteer-run Italian technology collective. All they do is provide free web services such as email, website hosting, mail lists, chat, video conferencing, and most famously, the NoBox publishing platform. So they don't really organize events or actions or demonstrations or protests or anything. They simply let people post about what they want to post about on their website. I think the government's theory is that AI has supplied technological architecture and services and tools used by organizations that it does identify as violent or designated. Obviously, AI has rejected the description and argues that they're collapsing the distinction between providing communications infrastructure and actually directing what people do with it.
0: Great, thank you. And in this instance, in reference to, and we're going to talk a little bit more about this, but the Department of State is one of the groups that they have pointed to as, or one of the movements that they have pointed to as being the focus of this attention, or the reason for this attention is the anti-fascist movement in the United States and anarchist movement in the United States, and probably transnationally or internationally. But so this falls under the general like auspices in some ways of anti-Antifa repression. Yeah, so I would be really interested in hearing, what's your understanding of the expected impact for, at least for Audis Dici Inventati, related to the designation and the related Department of the Treasury's OFAC financial sanctions or other elements?
1: So the legal core of the designation and fallout is economic isolation. Property involving AI that comes within U.S. jurisdiction is blocked. U.S. persons are generally prohibited from providing funds, goods, or services in support of AI, or receiving them from the collective unless OFAC authorizes the transaction. So that gets a little interesting because there are no financial transactions between users of AI services because they're all free. But OFAC issued what's called a General License 36, which permits transactions ordinarily necessary to wind down existing relationships until September 25th. It's not a general permission to begin new relationships or treat the designation as suspended. It's more of a limited wind down period for institutions and organizations that do have a current relationship with AI to decide to basically sever those relationships. The OFAC entry also carries a secondary sanctions warning that gives foreign banks and companies a powerful reason to cut ties. Even when they're outside of the United States, even when their own government has not designated AI as a terrorist group, it's called de-risking. Just because AI was put on this list, they are now a higher risk category for banks and major payment processors and companies like that. So whether or not any of this has been proven in a court of law or any of this has any evidence behind it whatsoever, simply because the statement was made by the executive branch and put into that listing, these companies are going to look at AI as a higher risk and move to drop them just because of that. We're already seeing the consequences. PayPal terminated their account. The Autistici.org domain disappeared from ordinary DNS resolutions. The people who handle that, the Public Interest Registry, did confirm to us that it suspended the domain because the domain itself appeared on the list. Although they said, as a US-based registry, it considers the suspension legally mandatory, which, you know, we're not sure about. We're trying to verify that with legal people. But they claimed that they had to sever the ties. but it is our understanding that it's not a formal or legal mandate that this be done. It's much more of a pressure campaign, or what's called overcompliance. Also, the bank that AI uses has confirmed that they have temporarily suspended operations on their account, although they did come out with a firm statement basically in support of AI and the work that they do and the idea of a free internet. So they are working with European institutions to try and figure out a way to not have to cut ties with AI, which is pretty encouraging to see. You know, there's a mixed bag. We have the U.S. registry saying it's legally mandated that we cut ties, and we have this bank in Italy saying we don't want to cut ties, and we're going to figure out a way to not have to do that.
2: I'd like to speak more broadly to the impact of the designation. According to the U.S. State Department itself, this collective hosts something like 16,000 mailboxes, 1,500 websites, 5,500 mailing lists, 10,000 blogs on its platform, and those are blogs for, like, you know, a free school for anarchist book fairs all across the country, for radio programs like the Final Straw. You know, so this is a wide-reaching crackdown that, in a single blow, is intended to take a large number of cultural and political projects offline. That's the way to understand the immediate impact of this is not just as an action targeting a web provider, but as a way of silencing at least thousands, maybe tens of thousands of people, and making it more difficult for them to communicate with each other and with the public in general. The way that we describe this when we're trying to explain to the public, it's like, if a military is going to carry out an attack on a village, the first thing they try to do is cut off the lines of communication from the village so that nobody sees what happens there. And this is part of the process of the U.S. government targeting elements of U.S. society, as well as an Italian tech collective. This is meant to cut off the communications and the access to the general public of a sector of U.S. society, a cultural and political sector of society, in order to be able to intensify crackdowns on the basis of targeting opposition to fascism.
1: I can say that in our reporting, we have seen a lot of the fallout that B is talking about, not just fallout to AI themselves, but fallout to their users of not being able to publish portbacks, not being able to host or talk about their book fair. I mean, the vast, vast majority of no blogs sites are just updating a community on events, you know, something simple like that. So it's a real blow to radical, not infrastructure, but the actual movement itself. It's a real blow to, like, our ability to freely communicate with each other and to actually literally organize in our communities.
2: The thing that I'd really like to emphasize about this designation is that, according to the Italian collective themselves, they don't monitor everything that they publish, you know, everything that they provide a platform for. In an interview, they recently said that if you have an email address registered with them, you automatically have the opportunity to set up a blog. And the U.S. government, State Department, is alleging that that some things appeared on these blogs that you know, that the U.S. government doesn't approve of. But that's probably true of Reddit, of a number of different platforms on the internet where you know, school shooters or other people post statements or manifestos, and those get circulated. So in terms of what's going on here legally, this is an unprecedented effort to hold a provider responsible for what appears on a platform. And that distinguishes it from other recent designations. The goal is to cut off communications, but the the practice and the legal theory that's taking place here is intended to set a new precedent, specifically rendering anti-fascist speech a target for legal repression.
1: Yeah, exactly. Like B just said, AI hands out emails to people that they feel align with them politically. But once you have that email, anyone can make a blog. So they do not monitor that. And I think we'll get a bit more into the Section 230 aspect of things later. But another interesting thing that I wanted to bring up is, you know, thinking about this all as a quote unquote legal maneuver has, since the beginning of this, struck me as very interesting, since there has been no due process. There has been no evidence presented in a court. There has been no court proceedings whatsoever. It was just a statement that was published by the State Department, and it is sort of just been taken as true. And companies are running with the fact that this is a true thing, that AI is a dangerous terrorist group, and they need to sever ties with them based off of what I would not consider a legal process.
2: The U.S. government now under Trump functions mostly by executive declaration and by fiat. So it's representative of the way that the Trump administration likes to make decisions and to make moves. But the fact that the State Department can do this using the existing state infrastructure, state power, shows the extent to which so many of the things that the U.S. government does don't depend on a legal process or anything that can be subject to the checks represented by a court of law, such as they might be.
0: Yeah, that's very well put. And I think that, yeah, I am going to ask about, and we can explore a little bit more about Section 230 in a bit. I wonder, though, in the meantime, so both of your platforms have published responses in the wake of the designation of Aristici and Ventati. Would you talk a bit about the technology collective and what they offer in context of the alter globalization era build out of movement tech and the infrastructure, like some of the projects you've mentioned, like emails and blogs, but talk a little bit about how it fits into a wider autonomous, anti-authoritarian, anti-capitalist social ecology?
1: Sure. Yeah, I can talk more directly about AI and what they do, and maybe B can jump in on the ecology side of things. So AI came out of a period when movements understood clearly, because of repression that they had just received, that communication infrastructure was political infrastructure. They were founded again in 2001 in Italy by people coming from the hack labs, occupied social centers, autonomous movement spaces, indie media, the European counter network, the hack meeting scene in Italy. These were spaces where people were learning Linux, assembling machines from discarded parts, building pirate networks, and trying their best to share the technical knowledge that they were learning as opposed to hoard it or sell it. So kind of a funny founding story is that they had the least technically experienced person deliberately put at the keyboard when they were first installing the server. And they did that so that they could get the server online in a way that everyone could understand. Since the beginning, the point of AI has been to not just to be themselves a infrastructure provider, but to

0: infrastructure with nicer politics. It's an entirely different relationship. As B mentioned, they do all they can to minimize identifying information and the logs that they keep. They use free software. They finance themselves through volunteer donations and stuff like that. They don't do any advertising or sale of user data. They operate through political affinity and collective responsibility rather than pretending that infrastructure exists outside of politics. So in terms of what they offer, like I said, they offer, their main thing is email, but they offer video conferencing. They offer, mailing lists. They offer the NoBlogs platform once you get an email, and their services are also always expanding. You know, they have some privacy tools that they offer. They do streaming. I mean, they do whatever they can, and they always offer it for free. And so that, you know, relationship that you develop with the service provider is really important, because right now with big tech and the moves that they're making are, again, not politically neutral. And so to have an autonomous movement infrastructure is incredibly valuable. And we at Sabo Media would love to see other people take impetus from this situation to perhaps learn how to start their own server and learn how to start doing this stuff on their own, because we can't just centralize it down to AI and NoBlogs. There are tons of other providers out there, but really this one is the biggest, and so this one is the one that's at the top of the pack getting picked on. And so it's just another signal to me that decentralization and federation is the way to go, and not centralization.
1: I just want to emphasize that this is happening in the context of a steady clampdown on internet freedoms over the past quarter of a century. You know, the Internet 1.0 that Edward Snowden spoke so eloquently about appreciating gave way to an internet where corporate providers control and shape the platforms on which we encounter each other, and the algorithms that determine what we can see or what we can think as a consequence. And the Italian tech collective here has been holding out another model for what human relations could be, not profit-driven, not controlled by a tech elite, but controlled by the participants in a bottom-up way, you know, based in self-determination. So that this shift that has happened over the last 25 years is part of power becoming concentrated in a few people's hands at everybody else's expense. And now that people who use the internet depend largely on corporate platforms, it's much easier for a state government to carry out censorship of dissenting views just by pressuring a couple companies to take users off their platforms, which is something that we saw, you know, starting in the late 2010s with a bunch of people being deplatformed from Facebook. And then when Elon Musk bought Twitter, the whole thing sort of went into overdrive. So another way to understand what's happening here is that now that many of the platforms through which people communicate are corporate owned and as a consequence impose the ideology of a financial elite on the rest of society, the state is trying to get rid of any other models for how we might relate.
2: Yeah, and I think that plays out in an ideological way where that operates according to how the modern capitalist state envisions people's relationship, communication with each other, relationships to each other, is that these should be monetized interactions. But also because the people that are licensed to do the privatized, profit-driven interactions are subservient in a lot of ways. They have to be responsive to the demands of the state for collecting information about users, for handing that over, if they're not, like, either for free so that they continue getting license from the state to operate in the ways that they have, or maybe considering the state to be a client as well to whom they can sell user information or

0: access to their platforms that undermine social movement that would provide alternatives or show opposition to government policies. Is that an okay way of also adding on there?
1: Exactly. Exactly.
2: Yeah, I think just a funny anecdote. One thing that AI said in our discussions was, you know, they just can't imagine that someone would like basically open their door to the whole world and say, hey, come and build whatever tools you want to build and just let people have at it for free. They can't conceive of that. So they're trying to attack them through means that, you know, they didn't really have a plan for, because they haven't faced this exact type of repression before. But it's also interesting to see the right-wing conception of what is going on between AI and its users versus the reality at hand.
0: Yeah, just to sort of point to that, in one of the pieces that Sabo Media put out, in the longer piece, The Server Called Paranoia, the author does a really great job of using, I think, what's available publicly and probably conversation with Aristici and Ventari, as well as their book Chaos Plus, talks about the way that innovation within the collective was often driven in response to repression that they faced. They synthesizing knowledge that they were able to attain from how the state was able to take their infrastructure and attempt and threaten it, and then develop an alternative moving forward with those lessons learned with the, I think it was like Project R, is that what it was called?
2: And then they throw their little asterisks on there because that's their little logo, basically. But yeah, that came out of not the first slew of repression that they faced, but kind of the second. So in 2004, Italian police accessed their servers at the commercial hosting company that they were using called Aruba. They copied their disks and obtained cryptographic materials. The hosting company concealed what had happened, and AI only discovered the intervention much later through court documents. So the answer to that was the Plan R. They chose to distribute their services across multiple servers all over the world in different jurisdictions and with different providers, so that taking one machine could not take down the whole project. The plan was to minimize logs, encrypt sensitive data, replicate what needs to remain available, and make nodes replaceable. This architecture helped them recover quickly when Norwegian police copied another server in 2010. But as much as they have been excellent at responding to the repression they've received, like I said, they have not received this type of repression before. And when you go after the financials, and when you go after what, I don't know, I guess reputation that the collective has, and place them on this list calling them a terrorist, that's really hard to like technically defend against. There's nothing that they can do about the domain, the DNS level, the domain registry. They can't be their own domain register. You know what I mean? There's only so far you can go in doing it all yourself. And they have done as much of that as they can, but there's only so much technical defense that they can provide against like this sort of move.
0: 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Thanks for listening. Thanks to Willow Whisper for the intro and outro music. Check our show notes for a link to their SoundCloud. Yeah. So I guess going back to the targeting, Trump's second administration has escalated its threats and attacks against anarchist, anti-fascist, leftist, secularist, pro-bodily autonomy and abortion, pro-LGBTQIA groups, notably with telegraphing the National Security Presidential Memo 7, NSPM 7, which was published in the wake of the gacking of Charlie Kirk. Could you speak to some of the focuses of NSPM 7 and how it's been applied and to whom? Like, just to caveat, with the de-risking that was mentioned, this reminds me of a conversation that I had with a member of Dresden Anarchist Black Cross, talking about how Rote Hilfe and Dresden ABC and other groups that do prisoner support in Germany have been having to deal with debanking because of pressure and designation of prisoners they're doing anti-repression work for.
2: Yeah, and I can imagine that we're going to see a lot more of it because of the power of the U.S. globally. And if we start taking those actions, other countries will follow suit. So, but in terms of the NSPM 7, that's a separate mechanism from the foreign sanctions imposed on AI. The political logic overlaps. The memorandum directs the Joint Terrorism Task Force to investigate what it describes as organized political violence as a network phenomenon. It tells investigators to look beyond an alleged act to organizations, employees, funders, nonprofits, financial relationships, and foreign ties. The Treasury Department has been instructed to trace financial networks. The IRS has been directed to scrutinize tax-exempt organizations. Investigators themselves are told to question people about organizers and financial sponsorship. The memo explicitly places anti-capitalism, self-described anti-fascism, positions on migration, race, and gender, and hostility towards what it calls traditional views inside its account of the supposed threat. And now I think it's important to be precise. This memorandum doesn't literally make anti-capitalism or anti-fascism a crime. The United States also does not have a normal statutory domestic terrorist organization designation system equivalent to the FTO or a foreign terrorist organization list. I think more of the danger in this situation is that political ideology becomes an investigative indicator. So instead of beginning with evidence of a specific offense and working outwards as the legal system usually operates, the state can begin with a political ecosystem and search through its funders, organizations, relationships, publications, and communications for a prosecutable theory. So it's fishing. Critics of the memorandum argue that this framework risks treating affinity as conspiracy, solidarity as financing, publishing as radicalization, and infrastructure as operational support. Whether particular investigations actually do that has to be established case by case. But it is certainly another incredible precedent that's been set.
1: The fact that the United States has a FTO, a foreign terrorism designation, but doesn't designate domestic terrorist organizations is central to what's happening here. The Trump administration has been doing the best they can with the laws and policies that they inherited from previous presidential administrations. They haven't been in a situation to pass a lot of new legislation. So mostly they've been working with executive policy. And so since they don't have the means to designate domestic terror organizations or designate an entire category of human behavior and activity, like resisting fascism as terrorism, they've had to do their best with what exists. If there were a domestic terrorism designation, they would probably be starting elsewhere. But in the absence of that, they've been making do as best they can by targeting a tech collective from outside the United States, the publishing projects, cultural projects, book fair organizers, free schools, and others depend on around the United States. That's the way to understand what's happening here. They're starting in Europe specifically, and it's no coincidence really that the designations of anti-fascist groups overseas as being terrorist organizations have targeted specifically anti-fascist groups in Italy and Germany, the historic centers of fascism in the 1930s and 1940s. You know, that's not lost on the administration and it should not be lost on us. But the fact is that they're trying to do what they can with the tools that are at their disposal with the intention of hopefully getting control of the legislative process eventually in order to pass new legislation via which they can target everyone. That's the way to understand how this is simply a step in a much larger plan aimed at suppressing all kinds of dissent. And it's been noteworthy that corporate media platforms, liberals and leftists have largely not even noticed or not acknowledged, not understood the targeting of no blogs and the other infrastructure when this is a step towards setting precedents that will be used across the political spectrum to target entities that the administration regards as opposition.
0: Service provider versus user of a service. For instance, you know, whether it be a web host or, I mean, an updated version of a web host being a social media provider for microblogging or related services like Facebook or X or whatever, Truth Social. The rules are being applied as the technologies are, although like updated, they're really similar. And the standards up until this point have not been to punish a service provider for the content that's published on their platforms without some sort of recourse or pressure, at least to depending on the nature of that. The usually the state has gone after the individual posters and oftentimes been gotten support from the host of that information. In the capitalist framework, that's pretty normal. People operate under license from the state. But I wouldn't wonder if you could talk a little bit about that provision of the section 230, how it's been understood in terms of web traffic, in terms of freedom of speech by the U.S. government, and how this precedent that's being set in this instance isn't just going to be against the Antifa sites that are like posting dox information about the Nazis that live next door to you, but proponents of the Trumpist agenda.
2: Yeah. And well, yeah, eventually anyone. So section 230 says that any interactive computer service generally cannot be treated as the publisher or speaker of information supplied by somebody else. The basic principle is that the person who creates third-party content is ordinarily responsible for it, not the infrastructure that carries it. And now you've heard a lot about 230 probably in regards to big tech companies, because they have definitely used it to shield themselves from liability from some of the stuff that they have allowed on their platforms. But section 230 technically applies to every service provider, big or small, so it would apply to AI, but it's not necessarily a shield against OFAC sanctions. It expressly does not prevent enforcement of federal criminal law, so they're technically not ignoring or violating section 230 in order to sanction AI. They're using a different legal system there, but the spirit of the law being that clearly, we can all recognize that just because I go on Facebook and post some racist screed before going off and committing a mass shooting does not mean that Facebook should be held responsible for mine and every other individual's post who might get Facebook in trouble. And so we've accepted that to the point of passing it in law. And yet now the exact opposite standard is being applied in that AI is being seen as the same as publishing the stuff themselves. So American law recognizes in ordinary publisher liability cases that platforms and users are not the same actor. Large commercial platforms benefit enormously from this, but when the provider is autonomous or politically committed or privacy preserving, serving radical movements, they change legal lanes and they can invoke national security and sanctions power and just go around section 230. So, you know, the section 230 is in spirit supposed to protect all platforms, including AI, but it's a lot harder to get that protection when you're a small provider. And as AI themselves has said in our reporting, they're coming for us first, but we hope that all the big tech companies are paying attention to this because they are setting a precedent to come for Facebook and Mastodon and Blue Sky and whatever else you can think of that they don't like the stuff that's being posted there. So it's not just a matter of the administration had some bug out for this small Italian tech collective. It's a strategy towards a larger plan to be able to put this sort of pressure on any company of any size.
0: So what do you all see as the likely intended outcomes for the end user in movement that relies on services offered from NoBlogs, the encrypted mail, or other things provided by Audastici and Ventati? It feels hard to know since, like, a lawyer guest on the recent episode of Outlaw Podcast was talking about how the Clinton administration had intentionally constructed vagueness around the SDGT category, like this category that's being applied when it was first applied against supporters of the Palestinian movement. But they did use the provocative description to designate projects as being, like, legally radioactive. So looking at Audastici and Ventati in this case as being, like, considered to be radioactive. Sprout had mentioned a September 25th end date, which the legal consequences of interacting with them change. But yeah, I guess if you could say a few words of how you see this playing out or what experience you've heard from activist groups that are using this infrastructure, having to consider new implications.
2: Yeah, so the radioactive thing is not a legal category. It was a lawyer's metaphor for what the designation does socially and institutionally. Everyone is encouraged to back away before anyone understands exactly what the law requires. So in terms of the laws themselves, you know, we're dealing with a Clinton-era law. The SDGT category itself comes from Executive Order 13224, which was issued by Bush in September 2001. Section 2339A was enacted in 1994, and the 1996 Anti-Terrorism and Effective Death Penalty Act expanded the material support framework and created its prohibition on knowingly providing support to a designated foreign terrorist organization. So AI is being designated as an SDGT, not an FTO, under Section 2339B. Those categories should not be treated as interchangeable, as close as they may be. So for ordinary users, the first effects are obviously practical. So far, people using the email that they have provided have had to change server addresses or create aliases. Mailing lists have been moved to other domains. One domain controlled at the registry level can disappear even while the underlying servers still function. Payment systems and bank accounts can become unstable. We're seeing all of this right now. NoBlogs was not taken down by the OFAC action itself. AI has reported a separate compromise affecting that platform. I think, you know, what's uncertain is what's going to happen kind of after September 25th, as you said, because that's when the wind down period ends and everyone is supposed to have cut contact with AI by then, is the idea. So, like you said, the legal implications of interacting with them, even for us, is going to change come September 25th. And the really hard part is that no one really knows how. It's kind of legally up in the air as to what's going to happen. I think it also has a chilling effect on people too. You know, a U.S. user is going to wonder whether continuing to use an email account is even allowed legally. A journalist might hesitate to request an interview with AI. A host may terminate services rather than pay a lawyer to determine what's actually prohibited. The bank, even despite their statement in support of AI, might need to protect their other users by discontinuing their account. And so these quieter effects just ripple out in ways that are hard to really understand or predict. But I think that independent reporting, criticism, discussion, promotion of demonstrations, report backs on actions, book fairs, cultural events, and all the like are going to take a real hit. we're going to have to either replace AI as an infrastructure service or, you know, go back to doing things in a different way that doesn't involve the internet or online communications. Because if we can't establish free or low cost, open source, autonomous movement infrastructure, then the online space becomes incredibly dangerous for us.
1: I just want to add that how this plays out will be determined in part by how people respond to it, by whether other collectives take up the project of providing free infrastructure for online communication, by whether we mobilize around this and bring the issue to other people, put it in front of other people so that there can be a collective response. It's not just a misfortune that is occurring to us, but it's also an opportunity for us to act, as these always are. One of the interesting things in communication patterns is that already, over the last 10 years, as there has been a top-down clampdown on public social media platforms, we've seen people shifting already towards a more person-to-person media use, whether that means using signal loops or other forms of technology that connect people more directly and in a way that offers more privacy to the participants. I think that we'll continue to see that, really quite apart from this particular designation. That's the general trajectory that human relationships are on. A lot of people, for a lot of different reasons, have become disillusioned in the sort of interactions, relationships, narcissism that are fostered by the social media formats that are provided by corporate control. And people are looking for other ways to relate to each other and their collective potential. And so we can foreground those kind of connections and those ways of forming relationships and shared projects as we go forward in response to this.
0: Yeah, thanks. I think that leads well into the last question that I was going to ask you all, which was about a positive note with possible steps forward. So if there are any other thoughts that you have concerning alternatives that we could be working towards as technologists or as members of movements and community who need alternatives to the models of tech tools available under authoritarian capitalism. If you have any ideas on how we can help comrades shift their messages off of this platform, and if there are any thoughts that you have on where they might go, and just to sort of like harken back to the Plan R asterisk reference and sort of in line, I think, with what B just said, like, we are innovative, if nothing else, in our ideals and in the visions of the world that we not only want to see, but are willing to build. And so I'd love to hear any inspirations towards taking this as a challenge to build something better, stronger, and that serves our needs better than what's available now, if you have any thoughts.
2: Absolutely. So basically a new Plan R, which would have to defend more than servers this time, because this attack moved up the stack. The original Plan R was built to survive the loss of a machine or a hostile hosting company. This designation reached across to the domain registry level, payment processor, banking relationship, and institutional connections around the machines. So some options under discussion include portable accounts and data and interoperable services, multiple domains and jurisdictions, reproducible deployments, wider administrative knowledge, diversified funding arrangements, and legal and journalistic response capacity. Every option that I've seen anyone talk about has technical, legal, labor, and sanctions implications that would need to be evaluated. Like I said, there are immediate alternatives that people can find to AI and NoBlogs as services. I don't know that I want to necessarily shout those out by name at this particular time, because a lot of these projects run on very limited money and volunteer labor, and a wave of NoBlogs users could honestly overwhelm them. And so I'm not sure if that's what I want to do. I could reach out to some folks, and maybe in the show notes we could publish some of those names. if they're okay with that. But yeah, I think the idea is absolutely to learn from this and not only beef up what AI has been doing, but replicate it everywhere. And don't just be like, let's get AI back up and running and call it a day. We need to take the cue from AI themselves that the solution here is to have 1,000, 1,000,000 servers, as many servers and providers doing different things and hosting in different ways for different people and different groups. And, you know, with the Fediverse, it's all interoperable, and so we can still talk to each other and cross-pollinate. But, you know, we've learned that the server can be in Europe and the off switch can still be in Washington or Virginia. The bank can be in Italy and its cards can still depend on American companies. So jurisdiction is a big issue in any thoughts moving forward, I think. It can't just be reduced to where server rack sits. We have to ask where the organization is incorporated, where the administrators live, who owns the hardware, who provides the bandwidth, which register sells the domain, which registry controls the top-level domain, which DNS operators make it resolvable, who processes payments for donations. Everything, because of the network way in which they're approaching this from the right, we need to be looking at the same sort of networks that we have and making them resilient to these attacks. I think I could also speak a little bit to if users are out there on the hunt looking for an alternative, I could think of some relevant questions you might want to ask. Can you export stuff? Can you export content, your website, the mail, subscribers, domains? What logs do they take? How long are those logs retained? Try learning if the provider owns its own hardware or rents cloud capacity or how they handle that. You know, look into what happens if a domain, register, bank, payment processor, or whatever disappears. And also how the project itself is governed. I think you need to take that into account. And capacity. A technically secure service may still be fragile if it lacks sufficient labor or documentation or funding or admins. So, you know, I think we had it real sweet with AI. They had a lot figured out over the last 25 years. But the beautiful thing is that even if AI were, and I don't think this is going to happen, but if AI were to disappear, their knowledge does not. And those collective members are going to be out there every day spreading that knowledge and making it accessible to other people who want to replicate what they've done.
1: I want to emphasize that this is not the end of an era. It's not the end of the era when there were horizontal, not-for-profit, volunteer-run providers for internet access. It's not the end of the era when people used the internet to communicate freely or to oppose autocracy. It's rather an indication of how important it is to do those things. And we're in a situation in which more and more people will need to be able to have unfettered access to communication. And people will be looking for ways to do that. This should inspire more people to get active, to look for new ways to establish infrastructure, to facilitate contact and collaboration between people. And this is, you know, we're in a historical era that is propelling more and more people into asking those questions. So we can learn from the admirable legacy of programmers who, for the last quarter of a century or more, have put effort into establishing egalitarian and accessible options. But we should be thinking about how to meet the demands of the moment. To put the designation of this Italian tech collective in a contemporary historical context, the far right currently holds power over the government of the United States, but it hasn't been able to establish or to consolidate power on the level of the society. So the Trump administration is increasingly unpopular. They're scrambling to shore up their control as more and more people become fed up with them and with the consequences of their attempt to establish a tyrannical autocracy. And the crackdown on people who use no blogs is just one small aspect of that. The Trump administration is going to continue to do things like this, and it's not because of anything that that demonstrators or protesters or dissidents did. It's not because Charlie Kirk was killed. It's not because of any of these things. It's because the roadmap that the Trump administration has is to establish an autocracy by pursuing this sort of oligarchical authoritarian model, like we've seen in Hungary, in Russia, in other places, where they consolidate power in their hands and suppress all criticism. They're doing something that has happened in other parts of the world, and they have a roadmap. They're proceeding along the roadmap as quickly as they can, and they will do that whether because we give them the opportunity to do so by not resisting, or if it looks like they're going to lose control, they'll go through their checklist as fast as they possibly can, the way the Trump administration did in 2020 when it was becoming clear that he was going to be forced out of power. So we're going to see more elements of this crackdown in the future, but those are not an indication that we're doomed or that we can't win this fight. They're just the inevitable period of suffering that we have to go through right now as a consequence of some people toying with the idea that maybe living under an autocratic government would be a good thing. I think even many of those people are learning that that's not the case. In the long run, how to make sure that something like this doesn't happen again, that will really depend on whatever power structure comes after the Trump administration. We can imagine, just as Joe Biden succeeded Trump the first time around and kept many of the repressive instruments that Trump had introduced in place, we can imagine that happening again. And if that does happen, we will continue to experience this thing where the political context just ratchets further and further to the right as right-wing and proponents of autocracy introduce additional repressive mechanisms, and then centrists legitimize those repressive mechanisms and then pass the government back to the far right. The alternative is for us to build up enough grassroots momentum to have leverage on whatever political formation succeeds the Trump administration, and to be able to exert that leverage to compel them to push back the repressive mechanisms and maneuvers that the Trump administration introduced. That's what we need to aim for as a political minimum program, is to make sure that if anything is radioactive, it is to continue the repressive policies of the Trump administration, so that whoever succeeds the Trump administration, whatever political formation succeeds the Trump administration, cannot by any means continue to crack down on free speech, on volunteer-based grassroots organizing, cannot continue to crack down on dissidents itself. That's our long-term horizon that can get us out of this situation. I'm really grateful for the opportunity to speak with you all today on this radio program, and to everybody out there who is listening. I want to emphasize the importance of the things that you can do to make a world in which people can communicate and cooperate freely. Thank you very much.
0: Thank you both so much for this conversation. I really appreciate the time and the effort and the thoughtfulness that you've put into it. And I'll be sure to put links in the show notes to the numerous articles in the public letter that are published on sabot.media, as well as the Crime Think response. And I'm sure there will be more to what's been going on with Inventati, Audis Dici Inventati. So thanks again for both of you participating in this chat.
2: Yeah, thanks for the opportunity. I think if anyone really wants to show support to AI, the safest way to do that right now is to just stay up to date on what's going on and not let this become something that gets swept under the rug. We just posted a campaign hub that kind of centralizes all sorts of reporting on this issue, including ours. So you go to our website to check that out, and just don't let AI get forgotten.
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0: while definitely one of the headliners of the so-called new funk movement are the Fort Knox Five from the United States. Uptown Tricks, Rodney Hunter's remake, and it sounds 100% like a track from Chic way back in the 70s.
1: 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The Dive.

Well, a great collaboration coming up. Malente, who also did the opening track of this show, in collaboration with the Strike Boys, Natural High.

0: And again, Malente, guy from Münster in Germany. We came to party, of course.
1: All styles.
0: No boundaries. 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
3: 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It's working. Why the people, if you're ready to rock, let me hear you scream.

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And it's Mashti Mats Nordheim from Copenhagen in Denmark. And

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1: Well, one more Malente track before we hit into the final round of this week's funky edition of The Dive, Rockified Funk.

And now the final track of today's show. Well, if you are a frequent listener of my show The Dive for, well, I have to say years, then, well, you may wonder a bit why I played all this music. Well, the truth is, it's like, you know, the ones who follow this for ages, that I was really deep into this new funk movement like 4, 5 and even 6 years ago. But in general, I didn't like the development. Or maybe for me it was not enough. But by now, I thought I have enough tracks to play them to you, which I did. And so the last track that's coming up, or the last track that's running, is the source of all of this. It's Donny Hathaway live. I think it's from 1972. And a track that a lot of you will know in all kinds of different versions. This is The Ghetto. I hope you like this special edition of The Dive, and come back to me to a little more regular stuff next week, same station, same time, here at Ibiza Sonica. Adios, tschüss, ciao, auf Wiedersehen.

0: It's Dubmatics here. Thanks for tuning to this week's show. That was Peter Metro and Yellowman, and with a song called Canada Cold. And being right now here in Canada, it made me laugh as soon as I saw it, but classic beat as it is. Yardcore kicking us off with Ghetto Youths. This is the new year, and with the new year, lots of new tracks and some classics. And of course, our artist feature, which is right now, and that artist feature is, guess who? I'll tell you who. Alpha Stepper. Now, have you heard of Alpha Stepper? He's been on the scene for over a decade, and he's the son and the nephew of the classic Alpha and Omega dub group that had been around since the 80s. So he's been around this entire scene his entire life. He was born on a sound system. Possibly. Anyway, he's been making his own name and forging ahead for the last decade and a half. He put out his first album in 2010, and since then, he's gotten great reviews from Mixmag, support from BBC, touring, creating records with Alpha and Omega as Dub Dynasty, great name, and much, much more. Always busy, and it's been wonderful to see his career continue to grow and elevate. So I said, today, I want to shine the spotlight on Alpha Stepper. So I'm going to play you three tracks. First one, Alpha Stepper with Ah Fall, Godsend. Love this track. And then himself with Yahud I and Odessa Leave Babylon. And then this is a cool one. High Tone and Martin Campbell, Urban Style. It's Alpha Stepper and Dub Dynasty Remix. All right, you get a little taste of everything that he's involved with. Here we go. Artist of the Week right here in the Basement Sessions with Dubmatics, Alpha Stepper.
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0: Some great tracks there. Featured artist of the week is Alpha Stepper. That last track, Hightone, and it's Martin Campbell on vocals. Check him out. He's very unique and a very distinct sounding tone that you recognize instantly. He's been around the scene at least 40 years, but I think he had his first kind of big breakout kind of around 90, 91. So check him out as well. Check out Alpha Stepper. He's got a nice catalog of music. All sorts of great stuff coming out there. All right, hip hop throwback. And this week I got a cool double shot for you.
1: Hip-hop throwback.
0: So the first one is Guru with MC Solar. And MC Solar is just, he's one of France's, how do we say this? Most beloved MCs out there. He's been around for decades now and just such a wonderful talent. And I heard him for the first time on this track, which goes back to the 90s. Second track is Young MC. And I loved Young MC as a kid because he was one of the few rappers that had videos that MTV and, of course, Much Music would show. Much Music is our Canadian MTV. And he had a couple double shots in there and we'd watch them all the time. And it was just great fun videos and the atmosphere of the video made you want to watch some more. Two tracks, Young MC, Guru, and MC Solar. Here we go. Basement Session.

0: There you go. Young MC. Classic track there from Nope. Young MC Know How from 1988. Before that, Guru and MC Solar. La Bien, La Mal. Now it's time for... What is it? Where'd she go? I can't even find her. Man, let me look.
1: Freshly Baked.
0: Well, there she is. Better late than never. All right. Three tracks in a row. DJ Hybrid, Mad Sam with Demno Ready, Ancient Astronauts with Si Win Nalu Kalala, with a song called Do It, and SK Simeon, Roth Wonder, and King Tapa. Song called Life of the Party. Three in a row. Here we go. Basement Sessions.

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1: And so now it's my opportunity to say a very happy new year and all the best for 2023 to Nico and Michelle, who run Irie Magazine. Irie, as it's called, but I call it Irie Magazine, the number one online resource for reggae music news, reviews, and much more. Not even just reggae. They've got hip hop, they got funk, they got world music, but they do just such a wonderful job. So I encourage you to hop over to iriemag.com. Check them out. This week, they've picked their track, which is Zoo Look, song called Natural High. Check it out.

0: There you have it, Nick. There you have it, the Irie track of the week, Zuluk with Natural High. And now it is time for the next segment to creep on in. Where is it?
1: Treasure chest.
0: Yes, that's right. Treasure chest. What I go diving into my crate of gold and silver bullion and gems and fine music that I feel like needs to be dusted off and shown and put on display again. But for us, it's musically over the airwaves here. So this week I got LSN and Flo Down, song called Power Shift. Second one is Dubbing Sun, Blue Hill and Warrior Queen, song called Armageddon. Now, listen to the chorus when she starts getting on this great chant and the way she says it. I get chills in the back of my neck from this. So have a listen. Basement Sessions, Dubmatics, Treasure Chest.
2: Yo. You're in tune to the sounds of the LSN. And you know, so we're a big friend. Warm to them. Flowed and saying.

There you go, the treasure chest segment, Dubbing Sun, Blue Hill, and What Your Queen with Armageddon before that LSN and Flow Down with the deeply dirty, heavy, staggy power shift. All right, now I got to give some shout outs because, wow, there's a lot of them. So I'm only going to do half this week because there's way too many. And I want to say thank you very much to everybody who has tuned in, supported the show, be it likes, comments, shares, follows, everything. I really appreciate it so very much. I absolutely get inspired by it. It makes me want to continue to do this. And I love sharing the music with you. So thank you very much. All right, some shout outs for individuals. Chris LX, Gem Juggler, Vocalist Day DJ, DJ Cliche, Tracy Asher Sunshine, Vahid Junglist, Ivan Avanoff, RRP, Rebel Bass, Igor, Niz, Spenny at the Controls, Pernita Kotecha, Jeffrey L. Jones, Original Groove, Sandra Etienne, T-Dow, Bond Rock, Detox, Ronan Burke, Coedo, I think it's Coedo, Else 909, Pete Coggle, Professor Funknog, I dig it, DJ Dibba, Lisa Piet, Mr. Code Goody, The Rarity Project, Kate Cantillon, Sweet OK, Righteous Rocker, Rational Planet, Jalove, Steve Wickery, George Ivanov, Mello, La Puntilla, Arky Starch, Mullad, Battalions, Epona, Gabe Duke, DJ Dr. Tiger, Lala Bomb Bomb, Rocky Monic, Julie Young, and Selected Jerry. Okay, I will save the next batch for next week. There's a whole whack more. So thank you guys so much. I've never had so many people comment and contact me and follow and like and share for a show before this. So it's been blowing my mind. It's absolutely amazing. So once again, I won't say it anymore. I've said it enough. Thank you. All right, let's get down to the last track. That's all I got time to fit in because there's been a lot going on here. It's catch-up time, I feel like. All right, last track going out is T.I. and Mad Rush, MC, song called Sketchy. Thanks for tuning in. I'll be back again, and you are listening to The Basement Sessions with Dubmatics.

Greetings each and everybody. This is another episode of the monthly Rutical Radio Show. My name is Uli Nefta and I present to you the episode number 104. New year, new music. This is January 2024. Yeah, we have a great start for this month's show with a brand new 7-inch out on the Bass Come Save Me label. Greetings to Erfurt, to our colleagues and friends in the east of Germany for their ongoing work on the internet and with their label, with their blog, Bass Come Save Me. Check it out. It's worth a visit almost every week to see what's new, what's hot on the scene. The tune is called Kadayembawe. It's caught by Christine Salem and the Dub Across Borders crew. Out on 7-inch at the moment.

Yeah, beautiful new roots reggae music straight out of Jamaica, produced by Winter James. The album is called Strength and the artist is called Samurai. We know him for quite a while with his great tunes for various labels, also stuff on the dub scene. Very, very talented singer, very, very good guy. This one is worth a check. Strength is the album by Samurai. Like the guys from Top Boy, we are heading over from Jamaica to Hackney for the next one. Hackney, London, Conscious Sound Studio.

a brand new EP on Conscious Sounds. This is Aisha Bell and Doggy Conscious on the mix. The tune is called Komja. It's I think it's 8 or 7 tracks on that EP. Worth checking it out. Very, very nice, smooth and modern roots reggae. Yeah, tune was called Komja and this is the Ja Dub by Doggy.

0: run, don't you know?
1: Yes, I Rootical Massive. After vocals must come version. Forward Tango Kilo Zulu.

0: Yeah, deep and heavy stuff. The debut of the German dub producer Dub Ross on our radio show. He sent us a couple of tunes and this one is seriously outstanding. The tune is called Jar Driving Force and the vocalist is called Aimon. No info about release date, etc., but this one is serious.
1: When judgment

So, our musical dub journey continues in Epinal in France with this one.

0: Yeah, serious skanking in the studio. You have recognized the vocalist. This is Danny Red. The tune is called Woe Unto Them and it's out on Mystical Rising. This is a dub mix by Dub Junior.
1: Original roots and culture.
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hard-hitting stepper stuff, 130 BPM by Phony and Floor, a French dub producer. The tune is called Dub Alcan. I quite liked it because of the exotic horn lick in there. Very, very smart. Love it. Yeah, there is an even heavier dub mix to it.

Yeah, feels already like we're in some kind of intense sound system session. Yeah, I love this one. Tune is called Dub Alcan. This is the dub mix to it. Very, very nice. Check it out. It's on Bandcamp, brand new. Yeah, up next, something new from Austria. This is Dread Lions Music.

Yeah, really like that one. The horns, lick and everything. Amazing stuff. This is Red Lion's music featuring the Alpine Horns straight out of Austria. Our good friend Stopping Sun on the mix and the mastering. Yeah, it cannot get better. That was a track called Oak Dub, and up next is the Oak. No, it's a dub version. Dub version to Oak Dub.

Sounds like a vocal sample by Russ Caleb. Never knew that we're about to feature him on this radio show. Greetings and love to Channel 1, Mikey Dread over there in London.

Yeah, this is Rutical Radio Show number 104. In the month of January 2024. I want to large up Selector Taker set, my partner in crime. And the main inventor of this radio show. He is recovering from some medical issues. But all good, he'll be back next month. At the moment we hear a brand new one from DigiRoots. Tune is called Rastaman Step. Coming from his UK studio.

0: Yeah, really, really like the Steppers vibes of this one. So, that was DigiRoots. Up next, we're heading over to Sardinia, Italy, for a really, really special dub plate. I think it's not available anymore, but it was available for a couple of hours on Bandcamp. Check out this one.
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Yeah, this is a nice one from the Shakalaka sound system, Outer Sardinia. This is really an old school sound system, I think way back to the 80s or something that they are in existence. Very nice. They are using a Dvorak classical music piece here for this heavy sounding doublet. Love it. Not too sure if it's still available. I think it's gone on Bandcamp, but it was there for like 48 hours or something. But I think if you link up with the Shakalaka guys, you might have a chance to get it. Yeah, it's worth every kind of action since it's heavy sounding. Yeah, speaking about heavy sounds, this is Hetman with a new one.

0: new one from Headman. Up next is the first out of two tracks from Danubian Dub. They have a brand new album out now called Dismantle, and a lot of great tunes out there on this album. And they are from Vienna. Very, very good production. Love it. The first tune we are to feature from this album is called More Love, and it features Tom Spirals on vocals.
1: 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Ready?

Yeah, this is brand new by King Alpha. This is out on Akashic Records. Tune is called Calm Down Rome. It's out on vinyl. Classic King Alpha stuff. 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

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Many, many years full of conscious reggae and dub music. You can find us on Instagram and Facebook. Rutical _ official for Instagram, for example. Share a lot of stuff there around the show, but also from various producers that we like, music that we like, sound system that we like, from our friends, all kind of things.

here, different vibe for the show. This one is the first out of two tunes that we play, 90s Doppelate Specials, short segment here. This is Jazzbo. Original Doppelate from way in the 90s.

love those 90s vibes. Totally different from nowadays style, but lovely and powerful. Dougie Conscious on the mix in his Conscious Sound studio. Yes, up next, brand new stuff released 14th January 2024, coming from Poland.

Deep Meditative Style on Chakali Music, Outer Warsaw in Poland. Mixed by the inevitable Jaraga. Released mid of January 2024 out on Bandcamp. Serious Times is the name of the tune.

Yeah, if you are a regular listener to the show, you know that we are supporting Woodland Records from day one. This is a brand new Woodland release by Dubar Sound. It's a complete album called Dream Reality. I picked a tune called Depth of the Ocean. Two mixes is the second mix for this month's Rutical Radio Show. You can find this on Bandcamp, released 29th of December last year, so that's quite fresh material. Excellent production and mix.

Hier ist super fresh new material from Maccabee. You can do it. Yes, you can do it if you put your mind. This one was released 30 of January, just a few days ago. Yes, you can do it, fulfilling your potential. Comes from Reservoir Dub out of Belgium. No, I'm in trying, be experimental. Tune is called Aim High in an excellent Yassin production, Yassin Dub

Yasin at the control, Stubwise. Reservoir Dub Label. Aim High Dub for Maccabi.

Yeah, as announced earlier, this is the second track from the new Danubian dub album. The album is called Dismantle, and this track is called Salvation Songs, and it features Manaroman.

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Hello and welcome to Journeys Across Sounds here on Radio Störfunk. I'm Isidro Vasconcelos, and for the next hour we're taking a journey across sounds, from deep cuts to timeless classics, from unexpected textures to tracks that stay with you long after the music stops. And that was The Olympians with Mercury's Odyssey from their album 2016, named The Olympians. It was a Dubtone released, and the project is led by Toby Pazner, with players overlapping the Dub Kings Pudus world samples.

And we have just heard L. Michael's Affair with Shadowboxing, the Budus Band with T.I.B.W.F., and Lord Echo, Cosmic Echoes from the album Melodies 2010, from Lord Echo's debut album produced and mixed by themselves, with additional musicians including Toby Lang and Lisa Tomlins. 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

And we have just heard Delvin Lamar, Organ Trio with Call Your Mom, Tommy Guerrero with Heat in the Streets and Highway Hustle, and Siemens The Message from the album called Siemens from 1972, one of the two singles from the their debut album, and the band's press release say it reached number 20 on the US pop chart.

And that was Guts with Boogie Bagay La, Alalas with Elena Vega und Ikebe Shakedown with Drum and Kutiman with Zimling from the album 6 AM from 2016. Worth noting, the old songs on the album were composed and played by Kutiman and has strings by Oren Tsol.

And that was Amir Breslin with Afro Golden Line, Kurang Bin with August 10, Tommy Guerrero of Things to Come from their album to Sunshine Radio 2021, recorded at home on 2 years before, and Guerrero is credited with guitar, bass, keys, drums, and percussion recording. And that's all for this edition of Journeys Across Sounds here on Radio Showfunk. Thank you for listening, wherever you have joined us from, and it's been a pleasure to take this journey with you. Until next time, take care and stay tuned to Radio Showfunk.